0: It was a benefit concert for the Pittsburgh Symphony on December 12, 2023, the 60th birthday of Anna-Sophie Mutter. She was heard in the Beethoven Triple Concerto here, playing the violin with Pablo Ferrandez cello, Yefim Bronfman piano, and Susanna Melki conducted. The opening of the Triple Concerto by Ludwig van Beethoven. You can hear the complete concert on Deutsche Grammophon's Stage Plus. A Hero's Life is next on Pittsburgh Symphony Radio. I'm Helda Leben by Richard Strauss. I'm Jim Cunningham. Melia Toranjo is the president and CEO of the Pittsburgh Symphony Orchestra. The associate conductor is Jacob Joyce. Pittsburgh Symphony Radio is available on PRX.
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0: You're listening to Pittsburgh Symphony Radio. I'm Jim Cunningham. The first word of Ein Heldenleben's existence comes in a letter written by Richard Strauss from a Bavarian mountain resort, dated July 25, 1898. Since Beethoven's Eroica is so unpopular with our conductors today, and hence rarely performed, I'm filling the void with a tone poem of substantial length on a similar theme. It's titled A Hero's Life, and while it has no funeral march, it does have lots of horns, horns being quite the thing to express heroism. I asked Yuri Valchua about the music you're about to hear.
1: The second part of the poem, so it starts with a theme of a hero played by low strings and horns, and it's a very expansive gesture, musical gesture. It's almost three octaves, two and a half. It's really like a picture of the hero's freedom and greatness. As a second part of this poem, he tried to describe a critic, so they are talking one after another, they don't listen to each other, and very funny thing is that he's using parallel fifths are forbidden in the music. That's against rules, and he's using during this part dedicated to critics.
0: What other moments do you love when you listen to this giant piece?
1: In every Strauss piece, there is a moment where you have to admire how he achieved greatness or harmonies and long phrases. And of course, he was one of the biggest masters of orchestration, and how he can use not only the power of the whole orchestra, but also the softer moments. And there is a very particular moment where he quotes himself. He quotes his music, which was already in that time very famous. So he's using themes from Don Juan, Die Dolnenspiegel, Also sprach Zarathustra, Tonverklärung, and other pieces. And he uses these themes as a kind of kaleidoscope exposition of his music inside of the bigger piece, which is the hero's life. But it's almost a joke to quote his own music. But it's nice for people who already listened or know his music. It's nice to recognize all these important and famous themes.
0: Critics did not like the fact that Strauss made himself the hero in Ein Heldenleben, a monstrous act of egotism, according to one review of the premiere, and as revolting a picture of this revolting man as one might ever encounter. He is, then, honest. Although the music is in one movement, there are six sections, as described by Strauss himself. The hero, the hero's adversaries, the hero's companion, the hero's deeds of war, the hero's works of peace, and the hero's retreat from the world and fulfillment. Here is guest conductor Yuri Valchua to lead the Pittsburgh Symphony Orchestra in Ein Heldenleben by Richard Strauss.

0: Ein Heldenleben, A Hero's Life by Richard Strauss. The Pittsburgh Symphony Orchestra, led by guest conductor Yuri Valchur, who says it's not the triumphant end you would expect.
1: It's not really triumph. I mean, it's the end. It's fading out. So Hero became older, and it's like he found a peace with himself. So it's soft part in the end and quite sad, but somebody who achieved what he wanted to achieve.
0: Yuri Valchur, who just conducted A Hero's Life by Richard Strauss. Ein Heldenleben was recorded by the Pittsburgh Symphony in 1947 for the Columbia label, with Fritz Reiner conducting. And that's this week's Pittsburgh Symphony Radio broadcast. Earlier, you heard Julia Wolf's Liberty Bell in its Pittsburgh premiere. Pablo Ferrandez played the Saint-Saëns Cello Concerto No. 1 and Ein Heldenleben by Richard Strauss. The guest conductor was Yuri Valchur.

I'm Jim Cunningham. The Heinz Hall sound engineer for this program is Harold F. Chambers III. Pittsburgh Symphony Radio is made possible thanks to the Spanos Group of Raymond James, providing financial planning advice since 1980. For more information about the Spanos Group of Raymond James financial advisors, 866-916-RETIRE. 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

Welcome to Harmonia. I'm Angela Mariani. It's a bit after midnight in January 1490. Jupiter and Apollo have appeared in the green room at a wedding at the powerful Sforza family's castle of Porta Giova in Milan. The actors and spectacular machinery by Leonardo da Vinci depict celestial events. One onlooker describes, quote, "Paradise was made in the likeness of a half egg, which on the inner side was all put to gold, with a very large number of lights to match the stars, where all seven planets were, and there were many songs and sounds very sweet and mellifluous." This hour, we'll explore music from 15th century Milan in the lavish court of the Sforzas. Plus, our featured release is My Cup of Tea, Baroque to Folk Music, with violinist Gail Hernandez Rosa.

Music by Milanese court musician Loise Comper. We heard Ad Elevationem Adoramus Te Christe from Missa Galeazesca, music for the Duke of Milan. Paolo Cole led Od Hecaton Vocal Ensemble and La Reverdy Historical Brass. Coming up, we'll be hearing from more musicians who were under the patronage of the powerful Sforza family in late 15th century Milan. In 1450, the Sforza family became rulers of Milan. The city already had a long-standing religious music tradition, and the Sforzas invested in the cathedral music so that there were 12 professional singers, a music director, and a new organ. Most musicians associated with sacred music in Milan were Italians, including composer and theorist Franchino Gaffurio, known to subsequent generations of music theorists by his Latin name Gaffurius. We'll hear his Lamentations of the Prophet Jeremiah.

Lamentations of the Prophet Jeremiah by 15th century Italian composer Franchino Scafurius. Stefano Buschini led the choir Il Convito Armonico and Bascensis Ensemble. Under Sforza rule, cathedral musicians were mainly Italian, but court musicians were brought in from the ever-fashionable north, including Flemish and French masters like Josquin des Prez, Johannes Martini, Loisel Compère, and the lesser-known Gaspar van Vierbeke. Here are both Vierbeke's Quam Pulchra Es and Plus Nous Regrette by Josquin.

Ensemble Rosarum Flores performed Quam Pulchra Es by Gaspar van Vierbecke and Plus Nuls Regrets by Josquin des Prez. This dynamic collection of artists from Italian and Franco-Flemish backgrounds was threatened by scandal. When Galeazzo Maria Sforza, Duke of Milan, was assassinated in 1476, many of his best hires fled to nearby Ferrara, where the Desta family also supported a thriving music scene. The Duke was known for his cruelty, but it was a combination of factors that led to his murder. Some involved in the killing were part of a land dispute, and others were connected to the killing for believing that the Duke had sexually assaulted an aristocratic woman. Although the assassins were swiftly brought to justice, many high-level court professionals fled. Here is La Martinella by Johannes Martini, who left Milan for Ferrara after the assassination.

That was La Martinella by Johannes Martini. Adhecaton Vocal Ensemble and Lue Taminga were artists on that track. Early music can mean a lot of things. What does it mean to you? Let us know your thoughts and ideas. Contact us at harmoniaearlymusic.org, where you'll also find playlists and an archive of past shows. You're listening to Harmonia. I'm Angela Mariani.

Welcome back. We're exploring music from Renaissance Milan this hour. On a cool night in January 1490, a spectacular show of planets and stars appeared inside the castle of Porta Giova in Milan. Too much Chianti? No, it was part of a musical theatrical production with machines designed by Leonardo da Vinci, held during the festivities surrounding the wedding of Isabella of Aragon, whose mother was a Sforza, to Gian Galeazzo Sforza. No expenses were spared, nor did anyone blink back then at the idea of marrying your first cousin, if it was politically expedient to do so. Isabella was famous for her beauty, and Leonardo's theatrical spectacle symbolized her as being the center of the universe, like the sun. His pyrotechnics were accompanied by music of Franchinus Gafurius, with a text by Bernardo Bellincioni.

Renata Fusco, soprano, and Massimo Lonardi, lute, performed Imperatrice Reginarum and Beata Progenies by Franchino Scafurius. The spectacular wedding celebration in Milan that featured this music was called Festa del Paradiso. In this case, Leonardo da Vinci's designs were limited to the visual spectacle and the idea for the night, but on some occasions the Renaissance master also wrote music. We'll hear two pieces by Leonardo, Re la sol mi fa sol, and Ingenio Musicale.

Alta Early Music Ensemble performed two pieces by Leonardo da Vinci, Re la sol mi fa sol and Ingegno Musicale. Moving from the 15th century to a congenial meeting of folk and baroque, our featured release this hour is a CD entitled My Cup of Tea by the group Beneath a Tree, which showcases a plucked and bowed string trio playing on baroque period instruments. First, we'll hear a baroque favorite, the Gigue from Bach's Cello Suite No. 4, performed here on viola.

That was the Gigue from Bach's Cello Suite No. 4, Gail Hernandez Rosa performed on viola. Hernandez Rosa and colleagues shine most brightly at the intersection of Baroque period performance, folk music, and improvisation. My Cup of Tea includes both a straight-up Telemann sonata in D major, as well as music inspired by that piece. Here's an excerpt from the Allemande from Telemann's Sonata in D major, followed by a piece called Telemann Folk, in which Gail Hernandez Rosa and Daniel Turcos use the chord structure from the final movement, Gigue, of this Telemann Sonata, with their own Celtic folk-inspired work layered on top.

That was the ensemble Beneath a Tree, performing music by and inspired by Telemann. The Allemande from Telemann's Sonata in D Major was followed by Telemann Folk, arranged by violinist Gail Hernandez-Rosa and bassist Daniel Turcos. Let's wrap things up with a three-part medley created by members of Beneath a Tree, also from this week's featured recording, My Cup of Tea. We'll hear The Fisherman, composed by Gail Hernandez-Rosa, Flower of Edinburgh, arranged by Turcos, and Spike Island Lasses, arranged by Paul Holmes-Morton.

folk medley The Fisherman, Flower of Edinburgh, and Spike Island Lasses, composed and arranged by members of the ensemble Beneath a Tree, Baroque to Folk, on the recording My Cup of Tea, an independent release by Gail Hernandez Rosa. Harmonia is a production of WFIU and part of the educational mission of Indiana University. 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Additional resources come from the William and Gail Cook Music Library at the Indiana University Jacobs School of Music. 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You can follow us on Facebook by searching for Harmonia Early Music. The writer for this edition of Harmonia was Sarah Schilling. Thanks to our studio engineer Michael Pashkash and our production team, Luann Johnson, Aaron Kane, and John Bailey. I'm Angela Mariani, inviting you to join us again for the next edition of Harmonia.

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0: From APM American Public Media, this is Performance Today. I'm Valerie Kaler. What is your experience with recurring dreams? My go-tos are about to go on stage in a play I do not know, showing up for a final exam for a class I forgot to go to all semester, and the classic, my teeth are all falling out. Now, these lean more toward nightmare than dream, but what if you had a recurring dream that was so delightful you thought, that would make a great movie? Akira Kurosawa did just that. His 1990 film, Yume, or Dreams, is a silver screen window into his subconscious. On the way this hour, music inspired by Kurosawa's dreamscapes.
1: This is Bird Note. This bar-tailed godwit makes one of the longest migrations of any animal. A 7,200-mile non-stop flight each autumn from western Alaska to New Zealand in just 8 or 9 days. But how do these pigeon-sized shorebirds accomplish such an epic tour de force? In his book, A World on the Wing, Scott Wiedensahl shares the incredible process bar-tailed godwits use to get into migratory shape. They accomplish this astounding feat by first larding themselves with thick layers of fat, Wiedensahl writes. They more than double their weight in about 2 weeks until he says that they jiggle when they walk. But flight only gets harder the heavier you are, so how do the godwits compensate for adding all that fat? Well, they start by ditching the dead weight by radically reorganizing their innards. Wiedensahl explains that digestive organs like the gizzard and intestines, which they no longer need, shrink in atrophy, while the pectoral muscles that power their long, slender wings double in mass, as does their heart muscle, and their lungs increase capacity. After leaving Alaska and flying uninterrupted for more than a week, the godwits arrive in New Zealand. Their first order of business? To restore their guts, of course. Other shorebirds shape up like this for migration, too, but none travel as far as the bar-tailed godwit. For Bird Note, I'm Ariana Remmel.
0: This music begins with what almost sounds like the repetition of a music box, but it's William Wolfram at the piano playing a musical picture by Franz Liszt, a piece called Forest Murmurs.

The piano just whispers and shimmers like wind through the leaves. Pianist William Wolfram played Waldesrauschen, or Forest Murmurs, the first of two concert etudes by Franz Liszt. We've got more Liszt on the way. Ava Polgár plays the Hungarian Rhapsody No. 6 later this hour. From APM, American Public Media, this is Performance Today, taking you to concerts around the world. I'm Valerie Kaler. Let's enter the world of dreams. Imagine a wedding procession of foxes during a sunny rainstorm, dolls dancing among the peach blossoms, or a simple village of water mills full of beloved elders. Japanese filmmaker Akira Kurosawa had those recurring dreams throughout his life, and in 1990, he turned eight of his dreams into a film called Yumi, or Dreams. Each vignette follows a surrogate Kurosawa as he experiences the dream, from being a young boy seeing the foxes in the rain to a young man in a peaceful village full of watermills. In 2024, Ian Cusson wrote the piece we're about to hear, based on three of Kurosawa's dreams. It begins with Sunshine Through the Rain, the dream about a little boy seeing that woodland wedding of foxes and begging forgiveness of the foxes under a rainbow. The New Orford String Quartet playing Yume by Ian Cusson.

Yume, or Dreams, by Ian Kusan. Music inspired by the 1990 film of the same name by Akira Kurosawa. Kusan based each of the three movements of his piece on one of Kurosawa's dreams. We ended with Village of the Watermills, a dream about a young man in a utopian village full of watermills and a joyful funeral procession for one of the community's elders. Ian Kusan wrote that quartet in 2024 for the New Orford String Quartet, who gave that concert at the Isabel Bader Center for the Performing Arts in Kingston, Ontario. Always interested in your thoughts on the new music we play on our show? Drop us a note using the contact button on the PT page at yourclassical.org. In a moment, a symphony in two parts, music that is wandering and music that is going somewhere.

This is Performance Today from APM. Next, a symphony from a composer who was more or less unknown outside his home country till he was about 50 years old. Witold Lutosławski was born in Warsaw, Poland in 1913, exceptionally talented both as pianist and composer. And in 1937, he graduated from the Warsaw Conservatory with degrees in both. And then the war. Throughout the Nazi occupation of Poland in World War II, he scraped together a living by playing cafe gigs. His star did not rise after the war either, unfortunately. The communist regime said his first symphony was formalist and banned his modern works. So it was back to scraping together a living, which he did by writing mostly movie music and children's songs. In the mid-1950s, the political stranglehold loosened, and his music started to be heard beyond Poland. And he got more adventurous again. Here's a piece he was commissioned to write by the Los Angeles Philharmonic in 1992. It would be the last symphony he composed. Let's visit Frankfurt, Germany for a performance of Witold Lutosławski's Symphony No. 4, recorded live at the Grand Hall of the Old Opera. Dalia Staszewska conducts the Frankfurt Radio Symphony Orchestra.

Dalia Stasiewska led the Frankfurt Radio Symphony Orchestra in the Symphony No. 4 by Polish composer Witold Lutosławski. That Symphony No. 4, like a lot of what Lutosławski wrote in his final 30 years, could be described as having a two-part format, preparation followed by main event. First, you're intrigued, filled with anticipation, maybe even a little impatient. There's a melody, but it keeps getting interrupted. Things get more and more unpredictable, and yet the melody persists, keeps coming back and growing, till finally part two delivers the goods. Symphony No. 4 by Witold Lutosławski. In a moment, Czardasz. This is Performance Today from APM.

We're about to hear a highlight for solo piano by Franz Liszt, his Hungarian Rhapsody No. 6. Liszt wrote this music in the style of a csárdás, a Hungarian folk dance performed by a couple. A traditional csárdás and

Now, if this was a dance performance of a chardash, we'd get to watch the dancers' feet contend with the tempo as it increases over time. But as a piece of music, that increase in tempo makes the pianist's fingers have to fly faster and faster without getting tangled up. Let's hear it. Classical music borrowing, as it so often does, from traditions of folk music. The Hungarian Rhapsody No. 6 by Franz Liszt, played for us in concert by pianist Eva Polgár.

Hungarian Rhapsody No. 6 by Franz Liszt. He modeled it after the traditional csárdás form, which is a Hungarian folk dance performed by a couple. We heard that Hungarian Rhapsody performed by pianist Eva Polgár in concert at Georgia State University Perimeter College in Clarkston, Georgia.

0: this spring, I invite you to join me on an in-person musical tour of Germany and Prague. We will attend three of the world's premier classical music events, the Dresden and Prague Spring Music Festivals and the Beethoven Festival in Leipzig. 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

From APM American Public Media, this is Performance Today. I'm Valerie Kaler. After World War II, the BBC put a new radio service on the air. They already had news and popular music. BBC's third service aired philosophy lectures and poetry readings and a ton of classical music. They had a house orchestra and a fat budget for commissioning new works. So they asked for a new orchestral piece from French composer Francis Poulenc. This was kind of odd because Poulenc did not generally write for orchestra, but he came up with a gem, this sinfonietta. It's got the inventive, nimble feel of Poulenc's chamber music, but with a full range of orchestral colors. Poulenc's sinfonietta on the way.

0: This is the Composer's Datebook for October 7th. I'm John Burge. As the 20th century drew to its close, some who followed the development of opera were struck by the number of new American operas on American themes. On today's date in 2000, one of these new operas debuted in San Francisco. Dead Man Walking, an opera in two acts, was based on a 1993 book by Sister Helen Prejean, a book also made into a successful movie. The libretto for the operatic version of Dead Man Walking was crafted by Terrence McNally and set to music by the American composer Jake Heggie. Midnight, 48, 49, you hear me? An opera based on eyewitness accounts of American prisoners on death row might seem an unlikely topic, but Sister Prejean didn't think so. She said, "I love the way the opera captures essential human conflicts, love or hate, compassion or vengeance, redemption or condemnation. From the beginning, I told McNally and Heggie that I'd trust them to compose the opera if they wove into its center the quest for redemption. They got it, and I could tell by the stillness in the auditorium and the tumultuous applause at the end that the audience also really gets it." Composer's Datebook is produced by APM, American Public Media, in collaboration with the American Composers Forum, reminding you that all music was once new.
1: Also ahead, music by Japanese pianist and composer Hiromi. She refuses to define her music, saying, "It's just the union of what I've been listening to and what I've been learning." Here she is at the piano with one of her own pieces, Islands Azores.

Islands Azores by pianist-composer Hiromi. She actually got to play that piece in the Azores and said the wind and the insects joined in like an orchestra. More Hiromi still to come. From APM American Public Media, this is Performance Today. I'm Valerie Kaler. I'm so glad you're here for our musical adventures and discoveries. We're about to hear music that reflects two distinct moments happening at the same time. Several years ago, Clarice Assad was working in Doha, Qatar, as an artist in residence. One morning, she caught the sunrise on the beach, and she was so captivated, she completely lost track of time. Over the following days, she kept coming back, hoping to experience that same thrill she did the first morning. But the novelty quickly wore off, and she found herself on the beach during this glorious sunrise, checking social media to connect with her faraway friends and family. She saw photos of friends in France, ads for Brazilian Carnival, music in the Balkans, a chaotic collage of experiences seeming to happen all at the same time. Assad was inspired to write a piece where both those experiences exist at the same time. The first movement indulges in the sunrise. The second gets absorbed into the news feed. This is Synchronous by Clarice Assad, beginning with the glorious Sunrise Reverie.

two distinct movements reflecting two distinct moments happening simultaneously in real time. The first, 6 minutes of sunrise reverie. The second, those same 6 minutes, but instead of focusing on the sunrise, scrolling through a social media news feed full of random updates from friends and family. The only thing connecting those experiences is the time. And so each movement ends in the exact same way. That's a piece called Synchronous by Clarice Assad. She wrote it in 2015. We heard it from a performance in Rochester, New York. Eric Baer played oboe, David Bolin and Janelle Thompson violins, Philip Ying was the violist, and Joseph Johnson played the cello. That concert presented by the Society for Chamber Music in Rochester. In a moment, a P.T. Young artist in the wild. This is Performance Today from APM. Japanese composer Hiromi started playing piano when she was 6. At 14, she was playing with the Czech Philharmonic. And at 17, she met jazz great Chick Corea when he came to Tokyo. And he invited her to play on his concert the next day. What? When she was 20, Hiromi moved to Boston to study at Berklee College, and she's still there today as a faculty member. She teaches harmony and jazz composition. Here's a sample of her work. Pianist Clayton Stevenson playing Green Tea Farm by Hiromi.

P.T. Young artist Clayton Stevenson at the piano there in a recital recorded live at the Isabella Stewart Gardner Museum in Boston. He played Green Tea Farm, a piece by Japanese composer-pianist Hiromi. If you've got a minute, take a stroll through Hiromi's discography. You get a real sense of where she's coming from without even hearing a note. Just reading the titles and the juxtapositions is enlightening. Duke Ellington's Caravan, sandwiched between Debussy's Clair de Lune and the 1961 song Ue wo Muite Aruko, known in the U.S. as Sukiyaki. Hiromi says she refuses to define herself or her music, just wants to play and let the audience make up their own minds. I don't know about you, but I am now a fan. Let me know what you think. Click the contact button on the PT page at Your Classical. In a moment, under promise and over deliver. This is Performance Today from APM. Composer Francis Poulenc had what he called his second youth when he was in his late 40s, early 50s. He wrote a few pieces that were generally lighthearted, witty, satirical in places, with even a touch of music hall cheekiness. In 1947, Poulenc wrote what he called his Sinfonietta. He could have called this piece we're about to hear a symphony. It's nearly a half hour long for full orchestra. But Poulenc felt the whole thing was a little lighter than a real symphony. And in his second youth, maybe he didn't even like the idea of being so serious as to write a real symphony. So the diminutive name Sinfonietta. Now, I said Poulenc wrote this in 1947, which is true, but he borrowed some tunes he'd written several years earlier, including melodies from a string quartet. That string quartet is otherwise lost because Poulenc was so embarrassed by it, he reportedly threw that music into the sewer in Paris. Happy to say the melodies found a nice, light, happy, clean home in the Sinfonietta. Let's go to a concert during the Lakes Area Music Festival in Brainerd, Minnesota. Christian Reif conducts the Lakes Area Music Festival Orchestra in the Sinfonietta by Francis Poulenc.

0: The Sinfonietta by Francis Poulenc. It's not played all that often, and honestly, it's not the most profound musical statement since Beethoven. But what's wrong with being lively and charming and quirky? That Sinfonietta, written in 1947 by Francis Poulenc. A concert in Brainerd, Minnesota. Christian Reif led the Lakes Area Music Festival Orchestra in concert during the Lakes Area Music Festival. Francis Poulenc was aware of his place in the world of music. In a letter to a friend in 1942, he wrote, quote, "I know I'm not one of those composers who've made harmonic innovations like Ravel or Debussy or Stravinsky, but I think there is room for new music which doesn't mind using other people's chords. Wasn't that the case with Mozart and Schubert?" Poulenc has a point. Mozart and Schubert fine-tuned the musical language of their times, but with their own vernacular, if you will, or accent. They used an existing framework to create masterworks that were wholly their own, that have withstood the test of time and inspired both musicians and audiences for generations. I would argue that Poulenc did the same with his slice of music history. Broadcast of our show is supported by the National Gallery of Art, the nation's art museum. National Gallery members fuel creativity across the country. Join this community of art lovers from wherever you call home, starting at $75. 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

Children's art may be the hardest kind of all to make well. First of all, it's got to appeal to kids, but it needs to appeal to adults too. Most likely they'll be experiencing it as well. Madeline Lengel said, "I am not a children's writer. I'm a writer, period. People underestimate children. They think you have to write differently. You don't. You just have to tell a story." I'll have a few musical works for you over the coming hour for kids from 1 to 92. Here's music by Maurice Ravel. It started out as story songs, little piano pieces for four hands that two kids were supposed to play together, which I think is pretty charming. I'll bet they did too. Then Ravel orchestrated his music for grown-ups, and that's what you're about to hear. It's music from the Mother Goose Ballet by Ravel.

If you're writing music for kids, it's never wrong to start with a fairy tale. Here's incidental music from composer Josef Suk from a dramatization of a traditional Slavic fairy tale. It's called Fairy Tale.

0: Alan Francis, leading the Northwest German Philharmonic, a piece called Fairy Tale. Some music by Czech composer Josef Suk that Antonín Dvořák himself once called Music from Heaven. I'll take that as a recommendation. Something kind of fun about that piece is that its creation straddled the turn of the 20th century. Suk started it in September of 1899, finished it up in June of the following century after some heavy touring with his quartet. Music for Youth, coming up next.
1: 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Lows dip down to about 53 overnight. Under clear skies, winds out of the south, 5 to 10 miles an hour. Bright sunshine expected again Thursday. High temperatures reach up to 78. That's a look at your forecast from Delmarva Public Media. I'm meteorologist Derek Height. Currently 53.
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0: Perception from his own childhood. And it's performed for you by the pianist Claire Hammond just after the birth of her second daughter. So it's a very circle of life moment. And I hope you enjoy it. Youth by Edmund Finnis.

Claire Hammond performing Youth by Edmund Finniss. Here's Canadian composer Gilles Woulet. He wrote a piece for his countrywoman Angèle Dubois, because that's what Canadians do. They look out for each other. Here's his piece, Berceuse pour Angèle.

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This composer made a splash when she became the first woman to be director of music at the Stockholm Conservatory. Her name is Amanda Röntgenmeier. She studied in Leipzig and became acquainted with Brahms, Grieg, and Clara Schumann. All of them really admired her. Röntgenmeier was a violinist who would perform her own music in public. Eventually, she got married, and her composing faded into the background. Her concerts came almost to a screeching halt because society considered it unfit for a married woman to perform in public. By the time she died at the young age of 41, Amanda Röntgenmeier was practically forgotten. Quite the roller coaster of a story, isn't it? For tonight's Global Encore, we are going to travel to Germany and hear music by Amanda Röntgenmeier. It's a piano trio, and Trio Orlean performed this on July 2nd of this year.

That excited crowd experienced an awesome concert at an even awesomer venue. Amanda Röntgen-Meyer's Piano Trio, performed by Trio Orlean in Germany. They performed at the Johannesburg Castle in Germany, a place that considers themselves the oldest Riesling vineyard in the world, with a winemaking history that spans over 900 years. That performance was tonight's global encore. Every week around this time, we travel around the world to hear live music, and it's always nice to travel with you. I'm Jalene Kahn. Tonight's classical music is supported by Viking, with small ship, river, ocean, and expedition voyages aimed at bringing travelers to the heart of each destination with cultural enrichment and immersive experiences. Viking.com, exploring the world in comfort.

0: A movement from Aquarelle by Sergio Assad, performed by guitarist Plinio Fernandez. 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
1: 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Lows level off around 53 overnight, under clear skies, south winds 5 to 10 miles an hour. Lots of sunshine outside again Thursday. High temperatures reach up to 78. And that's a look at your forecast from Delmarva Public Media. I'm meteorologist Derek Height. Currently 53.
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Debussy, Fauré, they both respected and learned from Gounod. Here's Gounod's Symphony No. 1.

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How often do you plan to be productive? You think to yourself, I'm going to clean out the garage this weekend. And then this weekend comes, and all you want to do is cozy up and read a good book. The garage can wait. The opposite happens too, that a productive mood can strike when you least expect it. And then all of a sudden, you're organizing your closet. When inspiration struck Antonin Dvorak, he was off to the races. And there was a certain period of his career that was really, really productive. He wrote an opera, some chamber music, and this symphony. You'll hear the whole thing coming up in about 20 minutes.

This music tells a story about Gunnar, a warrior who is sentenced to exile. As he travels, he's so tired that he stops and falls asleep. The others that are with him see that he's having a nightmare and they want to wake him up, but someone insists that they just let him enjoy his dream. That's the story that plays out in this music by Carl Nielsen called The Dream of Gunnar.

0: The initial reviews of that music weren't great, but the composer was quite proud of it. The Dream of Gunnar by Carl Nielsen. Janari Rojdestvensky conducted the Danish Radio Symphony Orchestra on Music Through the Night. I'm Jalene Kahn. How you doing tonight? I hope things are going well. Coming up, a Dvorak symphony. We'll hear flute and piano play a piece by William Grant Still in just a minute.
1: 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Lows level off around 53 overnight, under clear skies, south winds 5 to 10 miles an hour. Ample sunshine expected again Thursday, daytime highs approaching 78. And that's a look at your forecast from Delmarva Public Media. I'm meteorologist Derek Height. Currently 53.
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0: Smith.

Alexa Still has arranged that piece for various instruments to be paired with piano. And we just heard her play flute with pianist Susan DeWitt Smith. William Grant Still's Buy You Home on Music Through the Night. One summer, Antonin Dvorak got a lot done. He wrote a complete five-act opera. He wrote some substantial chamber pieces. And he wrote this symphony, which only took him 6 weeks to write. It's his Symphony No. 5, performed here by the Scottish National Orchestra.

0: During one really productive summer, Antonín Dvořák wrote that symphony, plus some chamber pieces and an entire five-act opera. Symphony No. 5 by Dvořák. Neeme Järvi conducted the Scottish National Orchestra on Music Through the Night. I'm Jalene Kahn. It's always nice to listen with you. Thanks for being here.
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This will start to happen more often as you pull out your thicker clothes from the back of your closet when the weather gets a little cooler. You find a little cash in a pocket in a coat that you haven't worn since last winter. Isn't that a great feeling? Even if it's only a buck or two. That must have been the feeling when some of Franz Schubert's symphonies were discovered after he died. One of those symphonies was this one, written when Schubert was just 19 years old. It wasn't played publicly until almost two decades after his death. Schubert himself gave the symphony the nickname Tragic. And there are some moments of haunting melancholy and even anguish. But overall, it has this bubbly, youthful feeling, like you hit the jackpot. You'll hear the whole thing coming up in about a half an hour. This music is based on a story about a messy Shakespearean love triangle between newlyweds. Our characters are the pot and lid and the twirling stick. It's The Kitchen Review by Bohuslav Martinu.

0: The Kitchen Review by Bohuslav Martinu, performed by the Lati Chamber Ensemble on Music Through the Night. A Schubert symphony is coming up in about 10 minutes. I hope you can stick around for that. I'm Jalene Kahn, and it's always great to have your company.
1: 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Lows level off around 53 overnight under clear skies, south winds 5 to 10 miles an hour. Daytime highs approaching 78 Thursday, ample sunshine expected. That's a look at your forecast from Delmarva Public Media. I'm meteorologist Derek Height. Currently 53.
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Andrew Manzi conducted the BBC Scottish Symphony Orchestra. They were joined by cellist Gemma Rosefield. A rondo for cello and orchestra by Charles Stanford on Music Through the Night. This symphony by Franz Schubert was written when he was 19 years old, but it was not played publicly until about 40 years after it was written. It wasn't even discovered until after Schubert died. The nickname of the Symphony No. 4 is Tragic, and that is a nickname that Schubert gave it himself. While there are moments of melancholy and anguish, especially in the first movement, it has an overall bubbly, youthful feeling.

0: conductor Edward Gardner and the City of Birmingham Symphony Orchestra playing Franz Schubert's Symphony No. 4 called Tragic.
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2: Canada celebrates its Thanksgiving Day on the second Monday in October. It is a harvest festival, an occasion for celebrating and expressing gratitude for an abundant harvest. There's an abundant harvest of excellent Canadian musicians, too, and you will hear some of the fruits of their labors on Sunday Baroque this week.

0: you know, her music was so accessible. You know, we have to remember that she was writing in the same era as Stravinsky, as Schoenberg and his 12-tone system, as Bartok, as Ives. So her music was, you know, and again, it was cause for dismissal, but it was also cause for attraction because her music was very accessible, very tuneful, very romantic. She never evolved beyond the romantic, and so very accessible, and I think people loved her music, and so these clubs popped up, and they would just perform her music. I mean, literally all over the United States. But what's so charming is that there's still one in Upper New York State.
1: That's pianist Joanne Polk talking about French composer Cécile Chaminade, who wrote hundreds of piano pieces at the turn of the century. Polk recently did a deep dive with Chaminade's music and released her second album dedicated to the composer. Let's listen to Joanne Polk perform some Chaminade on Music Through the Night.

Joanne Polk playing Filouz by Cécile Chaminade, a composer who was enormously popular with amateur musicians around the turn of the century, especially musicians in America. In the decade before World War I, over 100 Chaminade clubs sprouted up all across the country. These were places where Chaminade's music was performed by and for her fans. So imagine the excitement when it was announced that Chaminade was going to come to the States on a tour. Over 2 months in 1908, Cécile Chaminade performed in Philadelphia, Milwaukee, Minneapolis. She went to Chicago, Boston, Washington, D.C., and of course played at Carnegie Hall. I'm Jillian Kahn, and I hope you're enjoying the performances. It's always great to have your company. Some more solo piano music is coming up in about 15 minutes. That'll be a Haydn piano sonata, not something you hear every day. Here's Serenade No. 2 by Robert Fuchs, performed by the Cologne Chamber Orchestra.

0: Serenade No. 2 by Robert Fuchs. Christian Ludwig conducted the Cologne Chamber Orchestra on Music Through the Night.
1: 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Lows dip down to about 53 overnight. Under clear skies, southwest winds 5 to 10 miles an hour. Sunny skies again Thursday, highs around 81. That's a look at your forecast from Delmarva Public Media. I'm meteorologist Derek Height. Right now, it's 54 degrees.
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0: Are a source of inspiration, and his sonatas are the real gems of his musical catalog. So Haydn, not underrated as a composer, period, just when it comes to piano sonatas for Rabinovich. Here's Rabinovich playing Haydn's Piano Sonata No. 36.

Roman Rabinovich says when it comes to a Haydn piano sonata, you just never know what to expect. That was Piano Sonata number 36 on Music Through the Night. Violinist Anna Sophie Mutter joins the New York Philharmonic to play this Fantasy by Robert Schumann.

Fantasy by Robert Schumann. Violinist Anna Sophie Mutter played with the New York Philharmonic. The conductor was Kurt Mazur on Music Through the Night. I hope you're doing well tonight and enjoying the music. It's always nice to listen with you, so I'm really glad that you're here. I'm Jalene Kahn.

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In a split second, the blink of an eye, your entire life can change, for better or for worse. People have experienced this with the diagnosis of an illness, the loss of a loved one, a job promotion, or a proposal from your love. The horn player on this recording nearly had the rug pulled out from under him. Coming up, you'll hear how a stroke took nearly everything away from him, including his ability to play music. And you'll hear how he came back from it all. That's coming up in about 40 minutes.

The Act One Prelude from Edgar by Giacomo Puccini. Jacek Kopcic conducted the Royal Philharmonic Orchestra on Music Through the Night. Hope you're doing well tonight. It's really good to have you here. Stick around and we'll hear a Mozart horn concerto in about 30 minutes. This nocturne for harp and flute is by Jean-Louis Tolu. It's played here by the Glorian Duo.

The Glorian Duo with a Nocturne for Harp and Flute by Jean-Louis Tolu. Anytime you're wondering about music that you've heard, you can find out more with our on-air playlist. That'll tell you who wrote it, what it's called, and who performed it. It's at yourclassical.org. 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Pilgrim's Chorus from Richard Wagner's Tannhauser, performed here by the Dresden State Orchestra and the Leipzig Radio Chorus.

0: That music represents the spiritual journey of pilgrims seeking absolution and God's mercy in Rome. The Pilgrim's Chorus from Tannhauser by Richard Wagner. We heard the Dresden State Orchestra joined by the Leipzig Radio Chorus on Music Through the Night.
1: 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High temperatures reach up to 81 today under sunny skies. West winds 8 to 15 miles an hour. Mainly clear skies tonight. Lows dip down to about 51. That's a look at your forecast from Delmarva Public Media. I'm meteorologist Derek Height. Right now, 56.
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0: Overture on a Spanish March theme by Russian composer Mily Balakirev. Yevgeny Svetlanov conducted the USSR Symphony Orchestra on Music Through the Night. A Mozart horn concerto coming up in just a minute. I hope you can stick around.
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2: Los Angeles, Berlin, New York, London, the list goes on and on. I'm Allison Young. SymphonyCast takes you around the world to hear the world's best orchestras in concert. 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

Some folks know all too well how life can change in an instant because they've experienced something life-changing. Hornist Herman Bauman is someone who's experienced something like that. In the 1990s, he played with the Buffalo Philharmonic in concert. The next morning, he was found in his hotel room hours after he'd had a stroke. He eventually recovered, but it took a long time for him to relearn how to walk, talk, even hear and write, and of course eventually learn to play horn again. It took 2 years, but then he was soloist and conductor at a comeback concert.

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0: It's Mozart's Horn Concerto No. 3. We heard soloist Hermann Baumann and the St. Paul Chamber Orchestra under conductor Pinchas Zukerman on Music Through the Night. It's always great to have you here. Thanks a lot for listening. I'm Jalene Kahn.
1: 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The theater is

Has anything been a source of inspiration longer than nature? Nature has been inspiring composers and artists since composers wrote music and artists made art. This particular composer loved to look towards nature and also to earlier music to inspire him. And those two things collide in this piece of music. Stick around and we'll hear the whole thing coming up. The Manhattan Chamber Orchestra will play the second movement from a Concerto Grosso by Henry Cowell.

The second movement from a Concerto Grosso written by Henry Cowell. Richard Alden Clark conducted the Manhattan Chamber Orchestra. Hey there, I'm Jalene Kahn, and I hope you're doing well. It's really good to have your company. We'll hear a piece of music that was inspired by nature, particularly bird songs. So have your binoculars ready. You might need them with this performance coming up in about 15 minutes. Love's Greeting by Sir Edward Elgar was written as an engagement present for his soon-to-be wife.

Love's Greeting by Sir Edward Elgar, played by violinist Chi Yun and pianist Akira Iguchi. This is the overture to Mignon by Amboise Thomas, performed by the BBC Philharmonic Orchestra.

0: depending on where you saw that opera in the 19th century, you'd get one of two endings. In Paris, the ending was happy. But when the show went to Germany, audiences wanted something a little more tragic, and there was death at the end of the story. Mignon by Ambroise Thomas. The overture was performed there by the BBC Philharmonic Orchestra under conductor Jan-Pascal Tordelier.
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3: 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Ample sunshine expected today, with daytime highs approaching 81. Westerly winds 8 to 15 miles an hour. Lows dip down to about 51. Tonight, mainly clear skies. That's a look at your forecast from Delmarva Public Media. I'm meteorologist Derek Height. Currently, it's 56 degrees.
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Gato by Maria Luisa Anido, performed by guitarist Maria Isabel Sewers. From Beethoven to Vivaldi, and so many composers in between, musicians turn to idyllic bird sounds and try and imitate that in their music. In the 1920s, Ottorino Respighi did that. He paid homage to these earlier composers who had mimicked birds in their music and transcribed his own bird songs. In this piece, you'll hear the dove's mournful cry, the cuckoo, the clucking and pecking of hens, and finally the nightingale.

0: The Birds by Ottorino Respighi, one of many beautiful pieces that imitate the sounds of nature. We heard the San Francisco Symphony, led by Ado DeVart.
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Life started out really good for Carl Stametz. His father founded the Mannheim School, so he got some excellent training. By 17, he had a job with a big orchestra, and eventually he went on to be known as a prominent composer. But then in his final years, Stametz descended into poverty. This is a symphony by Stametz called The Hunt, performed by the London Mozart Players.

0: That symphony is called The Hunt. It's by Karl Stamitz. Matthias Baumert conducted the London Mozart Players. I hope you've enjoyed the performances and the music you've heard. I always enjoy listening with you, so thanks a lot for being here. I'm Jalene Kahn. Have a great Thursday.
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There's something revolutionary about the concerti that Handel wrote for organ. They sound like chamber music for orchestra. That was very much by design. At that time, the best-known works for organ and orchestra were from Bach. He'd use much more powerful instruments, double keyboards, pedals, that sort of thing. But those unwieldy beasts were not available to Haydn in England, so he improvised. I guess you could say these are the first intimate organ concertos. We'll hear number 2 in his series.

This is the Composer's Datebook for October 8th. I'm John Burge. On today's date in 1992, one of the strangest, and some would say most strikingly original, violin concertos of the late 20th century had its premiere in Cologne. It was written by the Transylvanian-born Hungarian composer, George Ligeti. Ligeti became famous in the West when some of his music appeared in the 1968 Stanley Kubrick film 2001. Kubrick used Ligeti's music to evoke the eerie and empty vastness of outer space. And, in fact, Ligeti was fascinated by the sounds that traditional orchestral instruments make when pressed to the extreme limits of their range, their own sonic outer limits. There's some of that in Ligeti's 1992 violin concerto, plus a dash of the traditionally melancholic Hungarian strain familiar from the music of Ligeti's famous compatriot Béla Bartók. Finally, tossed in for good measure, is Ligeti's puckish fondness for thumbing his nose at life, the universe, and traditional concert hall decor.

As if to counterbalance his melancholic strain, or maybe just express it in a more surprising way, there's a good deal of the clown in Ligeti, who includes a chorus of ocarinas in the score of his violin concerto. Composer's Datebook is produced by APM, American Public Media, in collaboration with the American Composers Forum, reminding you that all music was once new.

We're not quite there yet, but a recognition of November Troika from the Seasons. Peter Tchaikovsky, Konstantin Orbelian conducted the Moscow Chamber Orchestra. I'm Kevin O'Connor. Some Rossini coming up, one from Il Signor Bruschino, the overture, along with the second of two serenades by Johannes Brahms. Today in history, 1871, the Great Chicago Fire killed an estimated 300 people and destroyed over 4 square miles of buildings in the original Emancipation Proclamation. In 1917, Leon Trotsky was named chairman of the Petrograd Soviet as the Bolsheviks gained control. And in 2001, President George W. Bush announced the establishment of the Office of Homeland Security. Here's cantata number 208. You'll probably recognize the melody. It's A Sheep May Safely Graze, taken from a psalm. Bach, Ton Koopman, the Amsterdam Baroque Orchestra featuring Yo-Yo Ma cello and Ton Koopman organ.

Sheep may safely graze, a wonderful way to ease into your day is that sun's coming up somewhere, right? Bach composed that cantata number 208. Ton Koopman conducted the Amsterdam Baroque Orchestra with Yo-Yo Ma and Ton Koopman. This is Serenade number 2. It's the fourth movement. Johannes Brahms, Bernard Haitink is conducting the Royal Concertgebouw Orchestra.

0: Serenade number two, drifting along nicely. That was the fourth movement, Johannes Brahms. Bernhard Haitink conducted the Royal Concertgebouw Orchestra. Coming up, we'll have something fun and peppy, I think, from the Italian opera. And, we'll get that organ concerto from Handel in as well.
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3: 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High temperatures reach up to 81 today under sunny skies, west winds 8 to 15 miles an hour. Mainly clear skies tonight, lows dip down to about 51. And that's a look at your forecast from Delmarva Public Media. I'm meteorologist Derek Height. Right now, 56.

The one with the bows tapping on the stands there. It'd be fun to see that live. I've seen video, but never been blessed enough to see it in person. Nice light-hearted overture there from Gioachino Rossini from Signor Boschino, or The Accidental Son, which premiered in Venice in 1813, there with Riccardo Chailly conducting the National Philharmonic Orchestra. The small English chamber organs at Handel's disposal when he was in London, with a single keyboard and no pedals, produced a much softer sound than that that you would hear on the continent, particularly from the likes of Bach. Handel, faced with some financial difficulties in mounting Italian opera, made worse by a newly established opera company in fierce competition for an audience, decided to showcase himself. Really is just a virtuoso composer-performer, and I de-emphasize just there. That's plenty. George Frederick Handel's Organ Concerto No. 2, and this is Academy of Ancient Music.

Organ Concerto No. 3, George Friedrich Handel. That was Richard Egar playing the organ and conducting the Academy of Ancient Music. As you listen to this Chopin work, try to picture yourself floating along in a Venetian gondola after just having experienced something emotionally intense.

0: Dreamy and drifty, as only Chopin could do it, Barcarolle with Vladimir Ashkenazy. Coming up, an American suite, Anthony Dvorak, and we'll check out some dance music in a Latin vein.
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2: 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I'm Lisa Simeone, and I hope you'll join me as we hear the CSO charge into the 21st century with repertoire both new and old.
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Here we have Antonín Dvořák's American Suite, the first movement. Libor Peschek conducted the Royal Liverpool Philharmonic Orchestra. Today in history, 1775, officers decide to bar enslaved and free black individuals from the Continental Army. And in 1892, Sergei Rachmaninoff first performed his prelude in C-sharp minor in Moscow. They made a film about this with Gary Cooper in 1918, American soldier Alvin York, Sergeant York, single-handedly attacked a German gun nest, killing at least 25 and capturing 132 Germans. Here's Danzón No. 2, Arturo Márquez.

0: Danzón number 2, composed by Arturo Márquez. That was Alondro de la Parra conducting the Philharmonic Orchestra of the Americas. I'm Kevin O'Connor. It's yourclassical.org.
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0: The city of Prague suffered, I think, happily from Mozart mania. Rumors began to circulate that Mozart himself would come to the city to give concerts and maybe even lead a performance of his hit opera. He did both in a visit

that was among the most satisfying and successful of his career by many accounts. Of course, he traveled to Prague in style with a retinue that included his wife, Costanza, several fellow musicians, a servant, even his dog, Gawker. Great name, by the way. The visit culminated in two public appearances, including the premiere of this 38th Symphony, which carries the name Prague, as a thank you. It's coming up.

English composer Ray Vaughan Williams pretty much lifted the melody for that running set from dance music of his homeland. George Hirst there conducted the Bournemouth Sinfonietta. Got some Johann Strauss Sr. on the way, a very conventional waltz, which is the good kind, and that's coming up soon. Today in history, music history, 1897, Emperor Franz Joseph I appointed Gustav Mahler as director of the Vienna Court Opera. And in 1927, the second 100 years silent short film was released starring Laurel and Hardy, the first Laurel and Hardy film with them appearing actually as a team. And going into 1934, Bruno Hauptmann is indicted in the murder of Charles Lindbergh's son after a very famous and high-profile kidnapping. Here's a minuet, Luigi Boccherini. Wolfgang Sawallisch is conducting the Philadelphia Orchestra.

among the more recognizable minuets, certainly, of Luigi Boccherini, if not the world of composers, very famous one. Wolfgang Sawallisch conducted the Philadelphia Orchestra. Haydn Wood was a British composer and violinist. When he was two, he and his family moved to the Isle of Man, a self-governing crown dependency located in the Irish Sea at the geographical center of the British Isles. The island was often a source of inspiration for Wood. Here's an 18th century scherzo, David Lloyd Jones conducting the Royal Ballet Sinfonia.

0: That was an 18th century scherzo written by the English composer Haydn Wood. David Lloyd Jones conducted the Royal Ballet Sinfonia. In a bit, a very short bit, we'll have some Weber, a grand duo concertante, nice rondo from that, and the Maria Waltz from Johann Strauss Sr.
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3: 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Bright sunshine expected today, with daytime highs approaching 81. West winds 8 to 15 miles an hour. Lows level off around 51. Tonight, mainly clear skies. And that's a look at your forecast from Delmarva Public Media. I'm meteorologist Derek Height. Currently, 56.

Carl Maria von Faber most likely composed that grand duo concertante for himself on the piano, and his colleague and friend Heinrich Behrmann, a leading clarinetist of the era. And we heard Gloria Chien piano and Anthony McGill clarinet this time around, the grand duo concertante Rondo by Faber. Here's the Maria Waltz, Johann Strauss Sr., a little tribute to his benefactor, one of them, Riccardo Muti in the Vienna Philharmonic.

The Vienna Philharmonic playing a hometown favorite, Johann Strauss Sr.'s Maria Waltz, Riccardo Muti conducted. I'm Kevin O'Connor. This finale from Mozart's 38th Prague Symphony includes a melodic quote from his popular opera, The Marriage of Figaro, which the people of Prague were hoping he would play for them anyway, since he was in the city on a trip. Unlike most symphonies of the late 18th century, typically have four movements, Prague only has three. It skips the traditional third movement minuet, possibly because the scale of the existing movements were already so large, or because Mozart ran out of time. Little last-minute editing, I suppose. Here's Symphony No. 38 from Prague, the finale. Mozart, Andrew Manzi conducting the North German Radio Philharmonic.

0: Symphony number 38, also known as Prague, the finale there, North German Radio Philharmonic, Andrew Manzi conducted, and the work by Mozart. Coming up, what's a novelette? We'll ask Alexander Glazunov.
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2: Canada celebrates its Thanksgiving Day on the second Monday in October. It is a harvest festival, an occasion for celebrating and expressing gratitude for an abundant harvest. There's an abundant harvest of excellent Canadian musicians, too, and you will hear some of the fruits of their labors on Sunday Baroque this week.

That work, called A Novelette in Spanish Style, was written by Alexander Glazunov and performed by the St. Petersburg String Quartet. I'm Kevin O'Connor, and today in history, 1942, the comedic duo Abbott and Costello launched their weekly radio show. And in 1955, the world's most powerful aircraft carrier, the USS Saratoga, launched. Here is Concierto Andaluz, first movement by Joaquin Rodrigo.

0: Concerto Andaluz, first movement, Joaquin Rodrigo. That was the Delaware Symphony Orchestra, conducted by David Amado.
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0: Pianist Kirill Gerstein has tremendous admiration for Sergei Rachmaninoff as a pianist, as a composer, and as a person. Gerstein says Rachmaninoff was
1: brave and open about his feelings, and they're very clear in the music.
2: I don't think he wrote a note that he did not believe in. And that's beautiful. It's a human quality and it's a musical quality.
0: From APM American Public Media, this is Performance Today. I'm Valerie Kaler. Coming up, Kirill Gerstein joins the St. Louis Symphony for the Piano Concerto No. 2 by Rachmaninoff. That's later this hour on Performance Today.

0: This is Bird Note. Want to see one of the blazing thunderbolts of the bird world? Smaller than a pigeon, but fierce enough to knock one from the air, are the powerful compact falcons known as merlins. While global climate change is pushing ranges of many birds farther north, merlins are actually expanding southward. Merlins nest in northern forests around the world, but in recent years, more and more merlins have been nesting farther south, in towns and cities across the northern United States. These small falcons will take over old crow nests, especially in conifer trees, in parks, cemeteries, and neighborhoods. No one knows precisely why, but part of the answer may lie in a rebound of merlin populations since the banning of pesticides like DDT. And it's a reminder that bird behavior may be more flexible than we sometimes imagine. Merlins reach their peak southward migration in October, although some, like those in the Pacific Northwest, remain year-round. Most scatter to the south for winter. Some travel as far as Ecuador. With any luck, you might see these adaptable pint-sized thunderbolts in your neighborhood. For Bird Note, I'm Mary McCann. Bird Note's newsletter delivers the wonder and joy of birds directly to your inbox. Sign up at birdnote.org to get a weekly preview of our shows, stories, photos, and more.
1: Franz Liszt started sketching his transcendental etudes in 1826 when he was a teenager, revised them into wildly challenging etudes a decade later, and then returned to them for a final revision in 1852. They're not just etudes, but visions of what the piano could do. Pianist Carol Gerstein plays the third transcendental etude by Franz Liszt.

We heard pianist Kirill Gerstein there playing Paysage, or Landscape. It was the third of Franz Liszt's 12 Transcendental Etudes. Kirill Gerstein will be back to play a concerto by Rachmaninoff later in the hour. From APM American Public Media, this is Performance Today. I'm Valerie Kaler. So glad to have you here for today's musical adventures and discoveries. On the way this hour, composer Jennifer Higdon's philosophy on using commissions to help others' voices be heard. And Kirill Gerstein puts the play in playing the piano. Right now, a project-based trio born in Chicago playing some Bach in their original configuration. Violinist Desiree Rustrat, cellist David Cunliffe, and violist Aurelian Fort-Petrizzoli are the Black Oak Ensemble. They're a string trio. But when they do some specific projects, they expand the ensemble accordingly. They might add a guitar to the mix, or a harpsichord, or a bandoneon. But music for string trio is where it all started. David Cunliffe says there's so much less music for string trio than for string quartet that they're always on the lookout for hidden gems. Anytime they travel, they're scouring bookstores for random music. For example, their debut album from 2019, Silenced Voices, focused on forgotten music of Jewish composers who lost their lives or livelihoods during the Holocaust. And like ensembles always do, they find or make arrangements of pieces not originally written for string trio. Here is one transcendent example. Dmitry Sitkovetsky's arrangement of a piece originally written for solo keyboard, the aria from the Goldberg Variations by J.S. Bach. The Black Oak Ensemble played it at the Flagler Museum in Palm Beach, Florida.

The opening of the Goldberg Variations by J.S. Bach. That movement, called aria, was the basis of 30 variations, and then Bach used it again to close the set. Just a sublime piece in its original form for solo keyboard, and a lovely arrangement we just heard for string trio made by Dmitri Sitkovetsky. We heard that Bach played by the Black Oak Ensemble in concert at the Flagler Museum in Palm Beach, Florida, part of the Flagler Museum Music Series. Black Oak Ensemble is violist Aurelian Fort-Perzoli and husband and wife, cello and violin, David Cunliffe and Desiree Rustrat. They took their name from the state tree of their home, Illinois. They got a big old black oak tree in the front of their house in Chicago, the Black Oak Ensemble.

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0: Composer Jennifer Higdon often expresses her own experiences in her work, but she sees the role of the artist as helping others find self-expression as well.
3: I think as anyone who makes art, you have a chance to represent lots of voices, lots of vision, lots of hope, sometimes pain, and it's a super big responsibility that I take very seriously.
0: Higdon views the act of commissioning music as a way for people to share their voices and celebrate their communities.
3: It's something we don't ever think about. We think about the artists expressing themselves, but sometimes we're the conduit to help others express something. But one of the things about giving people a voice is sometimes if people feel like they can't make the art, they can still make the art happen. There are lots of outlets, and you don't have to be the artist to have the empowerment. But you can make it happen. You can have a voice. And even sometimes just supporting a performing organization or an artistic organization is having a voice.
0: We're about to hear music Jennifer Higdon wrote for the Marion Ensemble. It was a commission from the Atlanta Symphony to honor a supporter of that orchestra. This is The Sound of Light by Jennifer Higdon.

Composer Jennifer Higdon says, quote, "We owe so much to those individuals who support us in the art that we make. Those wonderful souls provide the light that allows us to create our musical joys." The Atlanta Symphony Orchestra commissioned Jennifer Higdon to write the piece we just heard to honor a supporter of the orchestra who provided that light for them, a piece called The Sound of Light by Jennifer Higdon. The Marion Ensemble gave that concert at Emory University in Atlanta. You can hear that music again on the PT page, where our shows are archived online for 30 days after broadcast. Lots of other delights to explore as well. For example, we have an array of curated music streams. Need to rock the little one or yourself to sleep? Lullaby stream. Feel like singing along? Try the choral stream. Guitars, piano, whatever mood you're in, we got you covered. Enjoy all the classical goodies on the PT page at yourclassical.org. In a moment, a phenomenal concerto performance from Kirill Gerstein.

0: Pianist Kirill Gerstein really admires Sergei Rachmaninoff. As a composer, yes. As a pianist, yes. But even more than that, as a person. Gerstein says Sergei Rachmaninoff was
1: brave and open about his feelings, and they're very clear in the music.
2: I don't think he wrote a note that he did not believe in. And that's beautiful. It's a human quality and it's a musical quality.
0: Here is Kirill Gerstein on stage at Powell Hall in downtown St. Louis. Conductor Hannu Lintu leading the St. Louis Symphony. They're playing the Piano Concerto No. 2 by Sergei Rachmaninoff.

0: epic romance and drama all throughout that piece. The Piano Concerto No. 2 by Sergei Rachmaninoff. Carol Gerstein was the soloist, with Hannu Lintu leading the St. Louis Symphony Orchestra. That concert recording was underwritten in part by a generous gift from Anne McFarlane Sullins. Carol Gerstein has tremendous physical skill at the piano, great technique, and he's always got this kind of musical twinkle in his eye. Gerstein says this goes back to his very first piano teacher, his mom, and how she'd make a game out of everything.
1: This verb is very important. Play, playing the piano or playing music has playfulness implied. This is one of the big elements of what I search for when I practice.
0: And not just when he practices, but when he plays in concert as well. Pianist Carol Gerstein.

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0: Conductor Christian Macellaro.
4: I tend to think that the concert hall itself is the instrument that I'm conducting. And we, as musicians in the orchestra, are just contributors to this incredible instrument. And for me, getting to learn and to experiment with the acoustics of music hall in Cincinnati is both a challenge, but a really beautiful instrument that I have to now learn.

0: its capricious qualities in order to be able to produce the best performances.
1: From APM American Public Media, this is Performance Today. I'm Valerie Kaler. Christian Macellaro leads a concert in Cincinnati. Music by Wynton Marsalis, coming up this hour.
2: This is the Composer's Datebook for October 8th. I'm John Burge. On today's date in 1992, one of the strangest, and some would say most strikingly original, violin concertos of the late 20th century had its premiere in Cologne. It was written by the Transylvanian-born Hungarian composer, George Ligeti. Ligeti became famous in the West when some of his music appeared in the 1968 Stanley Kubrick film 2001. Kubrick used Ligeti's music to evoke the eerie and empty vastness of outer space. And, in fact, Ligeti was fascinated by the sounds that traditional orchestral instruments make when pressed to the extreme limits of their range, their own sonic outer limits. There's some of that in Ligeti's 1992 violin concerto, plus a dash of the traditionally melancholic Hungarian strain familiar from the music of Ligeti's famous compatriot Béla Bartók. Finally, tossed in for good measure, is Ligeti's puckish fondness for thumbing his nose at life, the universe, and traditional concert hall decor.

0: As if to counterbalance his melancholic strain, or maybe just express it in a more surprising way, there's a good deal of the clown in Ligeti, who includes a chorus of ocarinas in the score of his violin concerto. Composer's Datebook is produced by APM, American Public Media, in collaboration with the American Composers Forum, reminding you that all music was once new.
1: Here's a highlight from a piece Wynton Marsalis originally wrote for bassoon legend Milan Turkovich. It's called Milan, after Turkovich's first name. I love how Marsalis features the bassoon in unexpected ways. Bassoonist Frank Morelli solos in this new recording with the Callisto Quartet.

0: Bassoonist Frank Morelli with the Callisto Quartet in that recording. We heard The Blues from Milan by Wynton Marsalis. The Blues Symphony by Marsalis is just ahead. From APM, American Public Media, this is Performance Today, taking you to concerts around the world. I'm Valerie Kaler. Conductor Christian Macellaro is a close friend of composer Wynton Marsalis. One of the many pieces they worked on together is the Blues Symphony, a 2009 composition. Macellaro says it includes a sound of trains, a texture Marsalis often likes to work with. But it becomes more than just sound.
1: It becomes a philosophy of both the fact that we are in motion, we are going somewhere, but it's also at times divisive, you know, because culturally speaking and socially speaking, there are always two sides of the tracks. And Wynton uses this train motive to represent all these ideas.
0: Let's hear the fourth movement from the Blues Symphony by Wynton Marsalis. You might notice those train sounds beginning in about 2 minutes. Conductor Christian Macellaro with the Cincinnati Symphony Orchestra in concert in Cincinnati.

0: Southwestern Shakedown, the fourth movement of the Blues Symphony by Wynton Marsalis. Christian Macellaro led the Cincinnati Symphony Orchestra in concert in Cincinnati. Christian Macellaro has a philosophy he calls the possibility of better. This came to him when he was rehearsing an orchestra one day, and it seemed to be going well. Macellaro wanted to end this rehearsal 30 minutes early.
1: And the concertmaster of the orchestra stood up and came to me and quietly said, "Is there really nothing that we need to do again?" And I said, "No, I think it's going very well." And then he looked at me in a very beautiful way and he said, "Surely there must be one note we can play better." And it was such an incredible life lesson for me, because then I turned this into this philosophy that now I carry with me, which is this possibility of better. And I feel like this is in some ways the most important job that a conductor has. There is always the possibility of better, but you have to really be very wise about using that in a way that it's positive for the ensemble.
0: Christian Macellaro, using the possibility of better. Music director of the Cincinnati Symphony Orchestra. In a moment, Defia flops with the harpsichord. You're listening to Performance Today from APM. In the 1920s, Wanda Landowska was a fierce advocate for the harpsichord, a keyboard instrument popular until the piano was invented in the 1700s. Landowska brought it back into fashion, and she encouraged composers of the day to write for it. Manuel de Falla wrote a harpsichord concerto for her, and she gave the premiere in 1926 with de Falla conducting, and it went terribly. The music had been rushed to the publisher. There were lots of errors in the parts. Landowska hadn't had enough time to rehearse. It was so embarrassing, she refused to play the concerto again. And is there a bit of irony here? When the piece is played these days, a piano is generally used instead of a harpsichord. Let's hear it from a concert in La Jolla, California, with Thomas Addis at the piano alongside half a dozen musical friends. The Concerto for Piano, Flute, Oboe, Clarinet, Violin, and Cello by Manuel de Falla.

Most concertos are for a solo instrument and a full orchestra. The one we just heard was written for a total of 6 players. The Concerto for Piano, Flute, Oboe, Clarinet, Violin, and Cello by Manuel de Falla. We heard it from a concert at La Jolla Summerfest, the summertime series of the La Jolla Music Society. Thomas Addis played piano, Emmy Ferguson played the flute, Nicholas Daniel was the oboist, Tommaso Lankvich was the clarinetist, Subin Lee played violin, and Leland Coe was the cellist. If you thought you recognized the name of that pianist, yep, it's the same Thomas Addis who's well known as a composer. The cellist might be a familiar name as well. Leland Coe was a PT Young Artist back in 2023. He has since completed his artist diploma at the New England Conservatory in Boston. He recently gave his solo debut at Carnegie Hall in New York and placed 3rd in the 2026 Queen Elizabeth competition, one of the most prestigious international competitions for young string players. Leland Coe is currently the cellist of Trio Rye and the Oak Trio, as well as the newly minted Phaedros Quartet, and he plays chamber music around the world. It's always so great to see our former young artists in action. Cellist Leland Coe. In a moment, the part where no one gets pneumonia, and there was much rejoicing. You're listening to Performance Today from APM. In December of 1884, there was a big outdoor ceremony in Bergen, Norway, with a new choral piece by the local composer, Edvard Grieg. Grieg thought holding the ceremony outdoors was a terrible idea because that meant his choral piece would be sung outdoors in December. And this is Norway we're talking about. Here's what Grieg wrote about how he imagined it might go. I can see it now. Snow, hail, storm, thunder, a large chorus with rain pouring into their open mouths. Oh, well, that's one way to die for one's country. It turned out not so bad. Everybody got through it without catching pneumonia. And Edvard Grieg was so inspired, he also wrote 5 short celebratory pieces. That suite has become one of his best-known and best-loved works. The Holberg Suite by Edvard Grieg. The East Coast Chamber Orchestra gave this concert in Skaneateles, New York.

0: The Holberg Suite by Edvard Grieg, music he wrote for his hometown of Bergen, Norway, in 1884. The East Coast Chamber Orchestra gave that concert during the annual Skinny Atlas Festival in Skinny Atlas, New York. The East Coast Chamber Orchestra, founded in 2001 by a group of brand new conservatory grads. The idea was to build on what they called the pure joy and camaraderie of classical music making. 25 years later, they're...
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4: Niccolo Paganini was such a good violinist, some thought him to be inhuman, perhaps even the son of the devil. But as you listen to this concerto he composed, it's hard to believe it's anything other than heavenly. The premieres of many works are often described as having wowed the audience of the day, and then there's the premiere of this Paganini concerto. Those who heard it were absolutely blown away, not just by the technical feats and showmanship that Paganini had demanded of the instrument, but by the fact that he was actually able to play every single note. And these weren't just notes. There were giant leaps, packed with all sorts of complex musical wizardry, the likes of which no one had ever even heard before. But we're going to hear it in about less than 20 minutes. This is music by Anton Rubinstein from 1884, from his late period. Of his 121 works, about half of them were composed rapidly while he was in his 20s. This is one of those later works, much more dense. This is the Waltz from Soirée Musicale.

Anton Rubinstein's Waltz from Soirée Musicale. Wonderful to be with you again on this Thursday now. We've made it almost to the end of another week. I was about to say it was the first Thursday of October, but it's not. It's the second Thursday of October. Already a week into the 10th month. I'm Ward Jacobson. I'm happy you're here. And thank you for supporting classical music. That is always something that we never take for granted. We're going to start off with one of George Frideric Handel's greatest hits. If you had to go to the well and pick one, I'm sure a lot of people would pick this one. It's performed here in arrangement for brass instruments. It's the London Brass.

0: Music by Germain Taillefer, but if you thought it sounded a little bit like Scarlatti, you're right. It was a sonata alla Scarlatti, and it was Alessandra Zaveri playing the harp. Well, we are going to hear the violin played by Gil Shaham, and it's not just any concerto, it's a Paganini concerto, so if you're a violinist, you better be on your game. He is, believe me. That's coming up after the break.
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3: 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Bright sunshine expected today, with daytime highs approaching 81. West winds 8 to 15 miles an hour. Lows level off around 51. Tonight, mainly clear skies. And that's a look at your forecast from Delmarva Public Media. I'm meteorologist Derek Height. Right now, it's 68 degrees.
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0: And there was one guy who trumped them all in the composer-performer stakes. And that was the Italian musical genius Niccolo Paganini. He composed this concerto a little over 200 years ago. His violin concerto number 1 in D. Gil Shaham plays violin here with the New York Philharmonic.

0: That was Gil Shaham with a violin in hand, and he knows what to do with it, for sure. Along with the New York Philharmonic, Giuseppe Sinopoli conducted. We heard the Violin Concerto No. 1, Opus 6, by Niccolo Paganini.
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It is member-supported classical music on Thursday, the 8th day of October. Some big-time celebrity birthdays today. Matt Damon, 56 today. Bruno Mars, 41. Sigourney Weaver is 77. And Chevy Chase, 83. Here is some music by Igor Stravinsky from 1942. Four brief impressions inspired by a collection of folk songs discovered by Stravinsky's wife in a Los Angeles bookshop. It's music that was later used in a Hollywood film on the Norwegian resistance to occupation by Hitler's Germany. Four Norwegian moods.

0: Again, that was music that was later used, eventually, just a couple of years later, in Hollywood, for a film on the Norwegian resistance to occupation by Hitler's Germany. Four Norwegian Moods by Igor Stravinsky. It was the Cleveland Orchestra with Ricardo Chailly conducting.
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Ahead this hour, we'll hitch a ride with Leo Janáček to his home region of northern Moravia, roughly between Prague and Vienna. Janáček had several sources of inspiration for this music you're hearing. There were the folk singers and musicians of his native region, whom he remembered from his youth and wrote about fondly. In the landscape of Janáček's hometown of Hochwaldy and its surrounding area was another important influence, and the fact that he was writing this music for the prestigious General Land Centennial Exhibition of 1891, kind of a world's fair that celebrated the Austro-Hungarian Empire. A big deal. Janáček's Lachian Dances, coming up. This is the second movement of the Flute Quartet No. 1 in D, Opus 14, by François-Joseph Gossec, and it is the Millière String Trio.

The flutist was Patrice Bouquillon with the Millière String Trio. Well, happy Thursday. It is just about lunchtime. Maybe it's already lunchtime for some of you. I don't know. I am probably going to go with something not so healthy today because I failed to bring my own. So, you know, it'll be one of those credit card vending machine situations with some chips or something even worse than that. Who knows? But who cares, right? You don't care about that. I do care that I got Wordle today in six. Ugh, boy. But the streak is alive. My personal streak now at 59. So, you know, they all count. Anyway, life's troubles, life's worries, right? I'm glad you're here. We are going to be cashing checks this hour. Pardon the pun, but we do have two prominent Czech composers featured. Leoš Janáček a little bit later, and right now it's the father of Czech national music, Bedřich Smetana. He was born in 1824. Of course, Dvořák came a little later in 1841, Janáček then in 1854. But we start with Smetana. And this is today's Daily Download, by the way, which you can find at yourclassical.org. Free music, you just go there. It's waiting for you. Download it. It's yours. This is from Mavlast, and it's not the movement you may think it is. Here's the Polish State Philharmonic.

Kind of hard to believe it's already been 2 years ago that we celebrated the 200th anniversary of the birth of Bedřich Smetana. His best-known work was Mavlast, a set of six symphonic poems composed in the mid-1870s. And it's the second poem, Vltava, the Moldau, is the one that, you know, usually gets all the attention, almost always. But we just heard the first poem from Mavlast, Vyšehrad, the High Castle. And that's the music that's waiting for you today at yourclassical.org. It is today's daily download, so go check that out and download it now. We heard the Polish State Philharmonic.

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4: Ample sunshine expected this afternoon with a high of 81. Winds out of the northwest, 8 to 15 miles an hour. Lows around 51. Tonight, mainly clear. And that's a look at your forecast from Delmarva Public Media. I'm meteorologist Derek Height. Currently, it's 74 degrees.

that part of Czechoslovakia, but certainly another major influence was the work of Antonín Dvořák, Janáček's idol and lifelong role model. And while Dvořák's Slavonic dances must have had an impact on the Lachian dances, the two works differ from each other in many ways, as you will hear, as we hear the Czechoslovak Radio Symphony Orchestra.

0: Lockean Dances by Leo Szalacek. It was the Czechoslovak Radio Symphony Orchestra. Andre Lenard conducted.
1: I'm Jeffrey Shoyan, and I'm the conductor of the Salisbury Symphony Orchestra. WSCL 89.5 has been the home of classical music on the Eastern Shore for almost four decades, and it only exists because of listeners like you. 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

Kenny Saint-Saëns' first cello concerto was well-received from the start, particularly in France, where it was perceived as being free from Saint-Saëns' more modernist tendencies, which the very conservative French crowd had never really appreciated. Well, one Paris critic suggested that more works in the same vein would restore the prestige he had lost with his all-too-obvious divergence from classicism. Here's the third movement of the Cello Concerto No. 1 by Saint-Saëns.

0: Hee Yung Lim was the cellist with the London Symphony Orchestra, the third movement of the Saint-Saëns, Cello Concerto No. 1.
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0: Nothing quite like a little downtime in Italy. A little? No, Tchaikovsky didn't do anything. Little.

This Fantasy for Orchestra is a wonderful musical portrait of that marvelous country, Italy. The year was 1880, and Tchaikovsky spent 3 months in Rome. Yes, this was some serious downtime for the composer, so one would almost expect there to be some musical payoff in the end. Oh, and we got it, didn't we? Wow. Tchaikovsky's fabulous Capriccio Italien awaits this hour. This is the Russian pianist Pavel Kolesnikov. He's only 37, but he looks like he could maybe be 18. But man, can he play the piano. He calls London home these days. Two bagatelles here by Beethoven.

Pavel Kolesnikov at the piano, Two Bagatelles, Opus 33 by Beethoven. Well, it's good to be with you on this Thursday. I hope your lunch hour is going well. Hope your week is going well. Baseball last night, the Guardians are still alive, but hanging on by a thread. They beat the White Sox. Dodgers beat the Braves to close out that series. Brewers beat my son's Padres to close out that series. He was not happy. It seemed inevitable that it would be Dodgers-Brewers. And the Yankees are gone. They lost. The Rays swept them. Wow. Go 3-0 in that series. So baseball moving on during the month of October. I bring that up because it was on this date. Wow. 70 years ago, Don Larsen pitched the only perfect game in a World Series on this date, 1956, as the Yankees beat the Brooklyn Dodgers 2-0 in Game 5. Perfect game. And Yogi Berra went running out there and jumped up. That's still one of the great pictures and old film clips of all time. I'm Ward Jacobson, delighted to have your company here today. And today's classical music is supported by Baird. 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

The second of a triptych of concert overtures intended to portray impressions of what a human soul might experience in both positive and negative aspects, nature, life, and love. That was the original name for the set by Antonin Dvorak. The middle overture, Life, became what we just heard, the Carnival Overture from Opus 92. Vernon Handley conducted the Ulster Orchestra.

0: A suite of music by J.S. Bach, performed by the German Brass. We're off to Italy with Tchaikovsky after the break. A little bit later in the hour, something from Wagner. In fact, some very early opera work by Richard Wagner. Hope you can stay close.
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4: Bright sunshine expected this afternoon, with daytime highs approaching 81. Northwesterly winds 8 to 15 miles an hour. Lows dip down to about 51 tonight, mainly clear skies. And that's a look at your forecast from Delmarva Public Media. I'm meteorologist Derek Height. Right now, it's 76 degrees.
5: Los Angeles, Berlin, New York, London, the list goes on and on. I'm Allison Young. Symphony Cast takes you around the world to hear the world's best orchestras in concert. 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

From Schwann to the Bagpiper, a polka by Jaromir Weinberger. It was the Cincinnati Pops Orchestra, Eric Kunzel, conducted. Ward Jacobson with you on this Thursday early afternoon. It's the 8th day of October. Thanks so much for being here and also for supporting classical music. We appreciate that. After spending 3 months in Rome back in 1880, Peter Tchaikovsky delivered this wonderful fantasy for orchestra, his Capriccio Italien. While he was in the Eternal City, he saw the carnival in full swing, and he soaked up the Italian folk music and all the street songs, and Tchaikovsky incorporates them very freely in this piece, and even makes use of a bugle call that he overheard from his hotel, played by an Italian cavalry regiment. Here is the Dallas Symphony Orchestra. Eduardo Mata conducts.

0: Eduardo Mata led the Dallas Symphony Orchestra in the Capriccio Italien by Tchaikovsky.
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Maurice Ravel's Piano Concerto in G was always intended to be a frivolous work. In contrast to many of the concertos of his day, what Ravel was aiming to write was something light, fanciful, and not all that serious, as he put it, in the spirit of Mozart and Saint-Saëns. But it certainly wasn't composed in a throwaway manner, though. On the contrary, Ravel mulled over his ideas for the concerto for a full 3 years. Ahead this hour, Simona Dinnerstein joins the MDR Leipzig Radio Symphony Orchestra to play Maurice Ravel's Piano Concerto in G. Willem Blodig, the Czech composer, born a decade after Smetana, 7 years before Dvorak. He was a composer, a pianist, and a flutist, and here's the opening movement of his flute concerto.

Music by Willem Blodig, the opening movement of his flute concerto. Hope your Thursday is going well. Thanks for being here. I'm Ward Jacobson. Delighted to be here, and I hope that you'll agree to spend the hour with me, or at least part of it. I've got some good music to share with you. Simona Dinderstein will play Ravel's Piano Concerto in G. That's coming up, and that will highlight the hour. Also works by Nikolai Rimsky-Korsakov, Amy Beach. We're going to hear some Strauss here just ahead. Today is National Salmon Day. Just wish I liked salmon a little better. I keep trying, though. It's also National Fluffernutter Day, and I had to look this up. I'd heard the word, but I wasn't sure exactly what Fluffernutter was, but today is National Fluttернutter Day. Fluttернutter, a sandwich consisting of peanut butter and marshmallow fluff or cream that is usually served on white bread. I might pick the Fluffernutter over the salmon, but that's me. I prefer my peanut butter with toast and pickles and mayonnaise, and that's not a joke. This is Johann Strauss Jr. This is not a joke either. It's an overture from a three-act operetta called Woodruff.

It was a comedic mix of mistaken identities and forest adventures. I mean, an unbeatable combination. What could possibly go wrong in that operetta? Three acts. Woodruff, that was the overture, by Johann Strauss Jr., and it was the Slovak State Philharmonic Orchestra.

0: We heard the Embauche Chamber Ensemble play a pastoral, Opus 151, by Amy Beach. A little bit later, we'll go into the bitter cold with Nikolai Rimsky-Korsakov, but after the break, Simona Dinnerstein at the piano to play a concerto by Ravel.
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5: Ample sunshine expected this afternoon with a high of 81. Winds out of the northwest, 8 to 15 miles an hour. Lows around 51. Tonight, mainly clear. And that's a look at your forecast from Delmarva Public Media. I'm meteorologist Derek Height. Right now, it's 77 degrees.
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0: Is confirmed from the very first sound we hear in the opening movement. It's a playful, percussive whip crack, and the work is a kind of a jazz-tinged piece in the outer movements. In between, a slow movement, a very serene beauty, confirms the status that Ravel had as a master of melody. Here is Simona Dinnerstein at the piano with the MDR Leipzig Radio Symphony Orchestra, the Piano Concerto in G by Maurice Ravel.

0: Simone Dinnerstein at the piano. She played with the MDR Leipzig Radio Symphony Orchestra, the Concerto in G by Maurice Ravel.
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0: Los Angeles, Berlin, New York, London, the list goes on and on. I'm Allison Young. Symphony Cast takes you around the world to hear the world's best orchestras in concert. That's on APM's Symphony Cast.
1: The opera is about a snow maiden who has to deal with some rather overbearing parents, and it's cold. Here's the suite from The Music by Nikolai Rimsky-Korsakov.

0: Never seen the opera, but I sure love that music. 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
1: I once jumped the Mississippi River. Yep, there may even be pictures somewhere. Man, I know what you're thinking. Just another classical music host telling tales of athletic prowess. Happens all the time, it seems. Well, friend, it's true. I really jumped the Mississippi River, and you can too. Just visit Itasca State Park in Minnesota, gateway to the headwaters of the Mississippi River. It's where the river begins, and if you're up to navigating a few slippery rocks for several feet, you can make the same claim. And, of course, Johnny Cash's Big River makes its way over 2,000 miles south to New Orleans. And ahead this hour, you can close your eyes and take a ride down the Mississippi with Florence Price. This is music by Sergei Rachmaninoff, Hungarian Dance from Opus 6.

Mother, Olga Sitkovitsky at the piano, and son, Alexander Sitkovitsky, played violin. That Hungarian dance by Rachmaninoff. It is a Thursday afternoon. Great to be with you and sharing a little classical music on this 8th day of October. It was on this date in 1871, the great Chicago fire erupted. The blaze destroyed 4 square miles of the city, killed around 250 people, and left some 90,000 homeless. Heinrich Schütz, the composer, born on this date 1585. Louis Vierne, born on this date 1870. Here's some music by Percy Grainger. The origins go back to 1857 in America, an old fiddle tune first heard in Bradford, Illinois, around 1857. Not to be confused with that Henry Mancini tune made famous by Andy Williams. No, this is Percy Grainger's setting of Spoon River.

0: Spoon River by Percy Grainger. Dallas Wind Symphony there, led by Jerry Junkin. And apologies for the Henry Mancini, Andy Williams comment earlier. I just, having one of those days, I can't stop myself. 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After the break, we will go down the Mississippi River with Florence Price.
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4: Ample sunshine expected this afternoon, with daytime highs approaching 81. Northwesterly winds 8 to 15 miles an hour. Lows dip down to about 51. Tonight, mainly clear. And that's a look at your forecast from Delmarva Public Media. I'm meteorologist Derek Height. Right now, 78.

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As the water builds from a trickle to a torrent, passes through Native American lands, and then finally arrives in the lands of Southern spirituals and New Orleans jazz. Here's the Women's Philharmonic.

0: A deep and mighty river indeed, the Mississippi River Suite by Florence Price, was performed there by the Women's Philharmonic.
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0: 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I'm Ward Jacobson.
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wrote very little during that time, but it was still a successful trip. In a letter to his father, he wrote, "I have made quite a name for myself." I wonder what he meant by that. But the public was fickle. At least they were back home in Germany. And when the Paris crowd was treated to a new Mozart symphony, the assessment was surprising, even by Mozart standards. I'll tell you a little bit more, and you can judge for yourself in 20 minutes.

That group is called Les Arts Florissants, with William Christie conducting. Music by Jean-Philippe Rameau. That was the Pygmalion Overture. I'm Scott Blankenship. Thanks a lot for joining me for some classical music this afternoon. There's plenty of composers that have borrowed a tune that they heard off in the countryside. And Béla Bartók thought harder than most about how to do it. And in 1931, he wrote an essay that spelled out three ways that folk music can find its way into concert music. The first, take a real melody, leave it more or less the way it is, and write accompaniment for it. The second, write a melody of your own that sounds like a folk song, but the third goes the furthest. No borrowed tune, no imitation, but the music is steeped in the character of folk song. Here's his Romanian folk dances with the Hungarian State Orchestra. Mm-hmm.

because Béla Bartók had absorbed so completely all the folk music from the Hungarian countryside, he said it had become his musical mother tongue. That was his Romanian folk dances, with Adam Fischer conducting the Hungarian State Orchestra. Martha Argerich and Daniel Barenboim play pianos next. This is from En Blanc et Noir, music by Claude Debussy.

0: Avec Emportement, that comes from En Blanc et Noir, that's In Black and White by Claude Debussy, Martha Argerich and Daniel Barenboim playing pianos.
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4: Bright sunshine expected this afternoon, with daytime highs approaching 78. Northwesterly winds 8 to 15 miles an hour. Partly cloudy skies tonight, lows around 52. That's a look at your forecast from Delmarva Public Media. I'm meteorologist Derek Height. Right now, 79.
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0: Music that he was writing in an effort to get a reaction from Paris music fans. He wrote a symphony number 31 in pretty short order to make up for a previous clunker, I guess you could say. At least reviews were better for the symphony. One critic wrote, "The artist who, from the tenderest age, made a name for himself among harpsichord players, may today be ranked among the most able composers." Here's his symphony number 31, Paris, with the London Mozart Players.

It's titled Paris, the Symphony No. 31 by Mozart, with Jane Glover conducting the London Mozart Players. Now, this opera by Gioacchino Rossini failed to impress in Naples, and he thought to himself, you know, maybe I went a little too far with this one. So he took it back and smoothed out some of its more audacious elements, gave it a new title with a topical nod to the Greek War for Independence from the Ottomans, and then translated the whole thing into French. The title's still Italian, though. Here's the Siege of Corinth Overture.

0: By Gioachino Rossini, the overture from The Siege of Corinth. That's Ricardo Chailly conducting the National Philharmonic Orchestra. Stay close, we'll finish up the hour with some violin music by Johann Sebastian Bach.
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0: COVID lockdowns were firmly in place when I turned 50 years old, so my extended road trip with my dog Radar was unfortunately canceled. But thankfully, violinist James Ennis doesn't have to contend with lockdowns, and he's turning 50 this year. And he's celebrating right now with an extended international tour. You can check out jamesennis.com to see if he'll stop by anywhere near you.

0: James Ennis playing violin with the National Arts Center Orchestra. That was the Violin Concerto in G Minor, composed by Johann Sebastian Bach. I'm Scott Blankenship.
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0: In 1936, an editorial was published that tore into Dmitri Shostakovich's comic ballet, The Limpid Stream, all because the production made life on a collective farm look a little too much like a costume party. The only reason this music survives today is due to a friend and colleague of Shostakovich that pulled tunes from that condemned ballet and then stitched them together into a light orchestral suite that nobody could object to. Waltzes,

0: far as anyone knows, nobody got in trouble for it. Coming up in just a half hour.
1: This is the Composer's Datebook for October 8th. I'm John Burge. On today's date in 1992, one of the strangest, and some would say most strikingly original, violin concertos of the late 20th century had its premiere in Cologne. It was written by the Transylvanian-born Hungarian composer, George Ligeti. Ligeti became famous in the West when some of his music appeared in the 1968 Stanley Kubrick film 2001. Kubrick used Ligeti's music to evoke the eerie and empty vastness of outer space. And, in fact, Ligeti was fascinated by the sounds that traditional orchestral instruments make when pressed to the extreme limits of their range, their own sonic outer limits. There's some of that in Ligeti's 1992 violin concerto, plus a dash of the traditionally melancholic Hungarian strain familiar from the music of Ligeti's famous compatriot Béla Bartók. Finally, tossed in for good measure, is Ligeti's puckish fondness for thumbing his nose at life, the universe, and traditional concert hall decor.

0: As if to counterbalance his melancholic strain, or maybe just express it in a more surprising way, there's a good deal of the clown in Ligeti, who includes a chorus of ocarinas in the score of his violin concerto. Composer's Datebook is produced by APM, American Public Media, in collaboration with the American Composers Forum, reminding you that all music was once new.
1: Guitarist Graham Anthony Devine plays some music by Ferdinando Bustamante next. This is Misionera, arranged by Jorge Morel.

by Ferdinando Bustamante, arranged by Jorge Morel, and played by guitarist Graham Anthony Devine. Glad to have your company this afternoon. I'm Scott Blankenship, and stay close for After the Cakewalk by Nathaniel Dett, and Horn Concerto by Antonio Rossetti is coming up as well. But next is Schön Rosmarin, written by Fritz Kreisler and published in 1905, deliberately misattributed to Josef Lanner. It was already in Kreisler's repertoire well before September of 1910 when he copyrighted it under his own name. It's Beautiful Rosemary with Svetlana Rusev playing violin and Yol Yum Sun piano.

Schön Rosmarin, Beautiful Rosemary by Fritz Kreisler with Svetlin Rusev playing the violin. Yo-Yum Sun was the pianist. Composer Antonio Rossetti was a rolling stone. You know, the sort that gathers no moss. For a time, he worked in the court of the Russian Count Orlov, then moved to Germany to work for the musical court of the Prince of Unterhalden-Wallerstein. And after that, he lived in Paris for a while. But died at 42 years old, perhaps from exhaustion with all that travel. Here's his Horn Concerto in F major with Hermann Baumann and Concerto Amsterdam.

0: Yep, Schroeder conducting Concerto Amsterdam with Herman Baumann playing the horn. That was the Horn Concerto in F Major by Antonio Rossetti.
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4: Bright sunshine expected this afternoon, with daytime highs approaching 78. Winds out of the northwest, 5 to 10 miles an hour. Lows dip down to about 52 tonight. And that's a look at your forecast from Delmarva Public Media. I'm meteorologist Derek Height. Right now, it's 77 degrees.

Amria von Weber and Sousa and many others, all for free, at yourclassical.org. Pianist Clipper Erickson is on deck for you next with After the Cakewalk by Nathaniel Dett.

Clipper Erickson playing piano for After the Cakewalk, written by Nathaniel Dett. I'm Scott Blankenship with music by Dmitri Shostakovich for you next. This ballet suite number 3, every tune in the suite comes from one of two places. Either his own music for a 1934 stage adaptation called The Human Comedy, or The Limpid Stream, his 1935 ballet about life on a collective farm, which a Russian newspaper went after the following year. So one of Dmitri's friends assembled this suite in the early 1950s. This is while Shostakovich was still digging out from a decree that had cost him his teaching jobs. It's 6 movements, almost all waltzes and dances, just one elegy for contrast. It's the ballet suite number 3, arranged by Levon Antonmian. And it's performed by the Scottish National Orchestra, led by Nemi Järvi.

0: Mamma Jarvi conducting the Scottish National Orchestra and music by Dmitri Shostakovich, the Ballet Suite No. 3.
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0: I'm Scott Blankenship. Glad you're here this afternoon. The original animated Disney film, The Jungle Book, opened in October of 1967. Now, I don't remember how old I was when I first saw it, but there's no doubt that The Bare Necessities, as performed by Phil Harris, was definitely the highlight. Such a fun, carefree voice. Here's Long Long's take on The Bare Necessities.

Long, long, taking a glance under the rocks and plants at all the fancy ants and maybe trying a few. The Bare Necessities from The Jungle Book by Terry Gilkison, with Long, Long playing the piano. Here's the second set of English Dances by Malcolm Arnold. We'll finish the hour with the Philharmonia Orchestra, led by Bryden Thompson.

0: The second set of English dances composed by Malcolm Arnold. That was Bryden Thompson on the podium conducting the Philharmonia Orchestra. I'm Scott Blankenship. Thanks very much for your company this afternoon.
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Hello there. Welcome to Exploring Music. It's Bill McLaughlin here. Today we are continuing to celebrate a group of five French composers from the mid-19th century whose works I've long admired and whom I've always felt just didn't quite get enough attention, especially compared with the Russian Five, for example, the mighty handful, which included Mussorgsky and Rimsky-Korsakov and Borodin and so forth, or by comparison with the young French composers who found each other at the end of the First World War, 1918, 1920. They were known as Les Six, the Six. So I look back in history at these five composers, Emmanuel Charbonnier, Jules Massenet, Henri Duparc, Ernest Chausson, and Paul Dukas, and I decided that they needed a name. So without any justification other than the fact that I really, really like their music, I have christened them Les Cinq, the Five. And today we're going to hear the music of Ernest Chausson. The first three composers, Charbonnier, Massenet, Duparc, were born in the 1840s, like most of the French Impressionist painters. We're moving along in history a little bit now to 1855, when

the development of Paris in the 1850s. And Chaussin's father had a very clear idea for the education of his only child. Ernest, he said, you shall study the law. Obediently, Chaussin got a law degree and was eventually appointed as a barrister to the Court of Appeals, but he had little interest in the profession. He liked the salons in Paris. There he was hanging out with writers and painters and actors and musicians like Vincent Dundee. Finally, in 1879, at the ripe old age of 24, he began to take composition classes with Jules Massenet at the Paris Conservatoire. And a little later, Chaussin developed a relationship with César Franck. He had a close friendship with Franck that lasted until Franck's death in 1890. Chaussin's life was cut short. He died at the age of 44 in a bicycle accident. Yeah, a bicycle. This was one of those huge front-wheel bikes of the 1890s. He got going down a hill way too fast, lost control, and smacked into a stone fence. And that was, sadly, the end of Ernest Chaussin. But he wrote quite a lot of music, including some marvelous songs. Of all of Chaussin's repertoire, though, there are two works involving orchestra, which I think are his supreme masterpieces, and we're going to hear both of them today intact. In 1896, the great Belgian violinist Eugène Ysaÿe came to Chaussin and said, please write me something for violin and orchestra. And this came right at the time Chaussin had fallen in love with Russian literature. Dostoevsky, Tolstoy, and especially Ivan Turgenev, who had followed his heart to Paris. Turgenev had fallen in love with a great soprano, Pauline Viardot. And Turgenev wrote a story about an African violin, a snake-headed violin, if you can imagine such a thing, which hung in Pauline Viardot's library. Let me read you a little bit from Turgenev's story about this violin. Muzio bade the Malay bring his Indian violin. It was like those of today, but instead of four strings, it had only three, and the upper part of it was covered with a bluish snakeskin. When Muzio began the last song, it flowed out exquisitely, twisting and coiling like the snake that covered the violin top. And such fire, such triumphant bliss glowed and burned in this melody that Fabio and Valeria felt wrung to the heart. Tears came into their eyes. That's the setting for a poem for violin and orchestra. Here is Yasha Heifetz playing music of Ernest Chaussin.

The red specter of Wagner will not let go of me. I leaf through his pages, trying to find hidden vices, and I find them. That's the voice of the composer, Ernest Chausson. We just heard Chausson's piece called Poème for Orchestra. That was the remarkable Yasha Heifetz, accompanied by Isler Solomon with the RCA Victor Symphony Orchestra. Beautiful old recording. There is a fantastic ballet to this music by the English choreographer Anthony Tudor. It's called The Lilac Garden, set in Edwardian England, that period around, well, just before the First World War, 1901 to 1910 or 11. Now, over the years, the Germans and the Austrians have been very, very proud of their symphony composers, going back to Haydn and Mozart and Beethoven and Schubert and Mendelssohn, on and on and on, Brahms. But the French had relatively few great symphonists. There is, of course, Hector Berlioz, who wrote about four symphonies, including the Symphonie Fantastique. And then there's some from Saint-Saëns. But that was the great elusive quest for the French composers, sort of a kind of holy grail. They were very good at opera. They were very good at ballet. They were very good at concerti, all sorts of incidental music, wrote fabulous songs. But the challenges of the symphony seemed to elude many French composers. Ernest Chausson's greatest friend, almost like a mentor to the younger composer, was César Franck. And toward the end of Franck's life, he did manage to produce a great French symphonic masterpiece, the Symphony in D Minor. Just a couple of years later, right after the death of César Franck, Ernest Chausson decided he would try his hand at the symphony. Let's start out by listening to the first movement of this symphony of Ernest Chausson. The opening of the symphony is marked lent, slow, and it is a slow, rather brooding music, dark in nature, which may remind you a little bit of the music of César Franck. After a while, Chausson moves to a livelier music, Allegro Vivo, in three-quarter time and in a major key. Performance we hear is with the Suisse Roman Orchestra under the great old French conductor Ernest Assermet. Here's the first movement of Chausson's Symphony in B-flat.

the conductor Ernest Ansermet, with that recording made with the orchestra of the Suisse Romande, the first movement of the Symphony in B-flat major of Ernest Chausson, composed in 1890, given its premiere April 18th, 1891. The composer himself conducted that premiere. You're listening to Exploring Music, and this week we are celebrating the music of Les Cinq. If you don't recognize that name, don't worry, I just made it up. I'm bestowing that title, The Five, Les Cinq, on these five wonderful French composers of the mid-19th century: Chabrier, Massenet, Duparc, Chausson today, and tomorrow Paul Dukas. Drop us a line and let us know how you're enjoying the show this week. Write to us via our website, exploringmusic.org. But now back to number four among our composers, Ernest Chausson. We're going to hear the conclusion of that single symphony which he wrote in 1890. The first movement was marked lent, which means slow. Second movement, très lent, really slow. As you listen to this music, you may find that it reminds you a bit of Sibelius symphonies. At least that's what I thought when I first started listening. And then I looked up the dates. Jean Sibelius wrote his first symphony in 1899. This music of Chausson is from 9 years earlier, 1890. So once again, rather brooding, slow music, beautiful solo for English horn, heroic climax in the brass, and then we move on to the finale, marked anime, which is really stormy, and then comes to a triumphant conclusion. Once again, the recording is with Ernest Ansermet conducting the orchestra of the Suisse Romande.

0: We've just heard the final two movements of Ernest Chausson's Symphony in B-flat major, composed in 1890. Ernest Ansermé conducting the orchestra of the Suisse Romande in that performance. I looked up the date of that recording, 1960. It sounds beautiful. The orchestra plays it so beautifully, and Ernest Ansermé is beyond praise. A great conductor, close associate of Claude Debussy, who, by the way, was one of Ernest Chausson's closest friends. Well, that's all the time we have for music of Chausson today. Tomorrow we're moving on. I know you're going to think this is going to wind up with Mickey Mouse. Well, I guess we can never get quite past Fantasia. We will hear The Sorcerer's Apprentice tomorrow, but we'll also hear a piece for horn and a wonderful ballet called La Paris, music of Paul Ducas tomorrow. He's the fifth of our five composers who make up Les Cinq, the newly named group. Hope you can join us tomorrow, and I hope you give yourself a little more time just now. Just sit back if you're at home, or take it easy, or barrel it down the freeway. Don't run anybody over, but just listen to this beautiful music coming up. It's just for you.
1: 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I hope you enjoyed this encore presentation of Exploring Music, produced by Sidney Gillard at WFMT in Chicago. 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

17 years is a long time. Long enough to reshape an orchestra. Long enough to redefine what it means to be a music director in the 21st century. And long enough to leave a mark that doesn't fade when the final concert ends. For Gustavo Dudamel, that journey with the Los Angeles Philharmonic has been about more than just performances. It's been about community, education, new music, and yes, of course, moments of sheer overwhelming sound. On this program, a world premiere that looks at the world we're living in now, and a massive orchestral work that looks at the natural world in all of its beauty and danger. A fitting pairing, a fitting moment on this concert broadcast by the Los Angeles Philharmonic. This is Brian Lauritsen, welcoming you to Walt Disney Concert Hall and a celebration of the 17 years of Gustavo Dudamel

0: Music director Esa Pekka Salonen stood on stage at Walt Disney Concert Hall and literally passed a baton to Gustavo Dudamel as Salonen announced he was leaving and that Dudamel would be his successor. Dudamel was in his 20s then, but already in high demand as a conductor, bringing a mix of irrepressible energy, deep artistic insight, and ferocious conducting chops to the table. Now, as he concludes his tenure with the LA Phil, Classical California is celebrating Gustavo with a series of his performances from this, his 17th season. Dudamel has deepened the LA Phil's tradition of making new traditions, commissioning dozens of new works, including one we'll hear on the program today. It's a world premiere by Ellen Reed, written for the LA Phil and the Los Angeles Master Chorale. It's called Earth Between Oceans. And later, one of the most expansive orchestral works ever written, An Alpine Symphony by Richard Strauss. Ellen Reed is a Pulitzer Prize-winning composer whose music often explores the intersection of sound, environment, and human experience. Her work can feel immersive, almost physical, like maybe you're inside of the music. And in fact, composer Ellen Reed tells us she designed this music in a very specifically immersive way.
1: This work, Earth Between Oceans, has no lyrics. And so as the listener, you're getting to interpret and hear the timbre of the choir that can come out in a more clear way because there aren't words, no text, oohs and ahs with a choir as an instrument family within the orchestra.
0: Composer Ellen Reed talking about her new piece of music, Earth Between Oceans. We're about to hear it as we're celebrating Gustavo. It's a reflection on the natural world and our place within it. It explores the power of nature through the lens of four elements: earth, air, fire, and water. And Ellen Reed says it was written to celebrate conductor Gustavo Dudamel's deep connection to the cities of Los Angeles and New York, the places Reed also calls home. In writing this piece, Reed says she was inspired by the ways in which these natural forces are infinitely more powerful, more ancient, and more resilient than any rising political chaos. Earth, the first movement, opens on New York in winter. Air, the second movement, inspired by New York from above, as if perhaps viewed from a skyscraper. And then we get to the third movement, which hits home for us here in California, fire. Ellen Reed says fire, this third movement, is driven by rhythm, pulse, and momentum, which take precedence over melody. She says, I began composing this movement on January 7, 2025, the same day devastating wildfires broke out in Altadena, the Pacific Palisades, and across Southern California. Reed says, in response to the destruction, I wove a refrain of loss throughout the movement, serving as a moment of reflection amid the recurring rhythmic motive in the music. The movement, Reed says, is dedicated to the people of Southern California and to the staff and musicians of the Los Angeles Philharmonic whose lives were affected by this tragedy. The final movement, water, inspired by the crashing blue surf and the golden light of the Pacific coast of Los Angeles. Here is Gustavo Dudamel to lead the Los Angeles Philharmonic and the Los Angeles Master Chorale in the world premiere of Earth Between Oceans by Ellen Reed.

0: A world premiere from Walt Disney Concert Hall, Earth Between Oceans. Music by Ellen Reed. Performed by the Los Angeles Philharmonic and the Los Angeles Master Chorale, with Gustavo Dudamel conducting. Music exploring the power of nature in conversation with the threats to our environment. Music also dedicated to Gustavo Dudamel. In Ellen Reed's words, Dudamel is a bridge builder who forges meaningful connections across communities of people from different backgrounds, cultures, ages, classes, and abilities. His fierce positivity and tremendous talents inspire us to think bigger and do better. Therefore, Reed says, despite the growing political, environmental, and social challenges we face, I felt deeply committed to ending this work with a sense of optimism, even if it may feel out of reach. 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I'm your host, Brian Lauritsen. In just a moment, the celebration continues as Gustavo Dudamel and the LA Phil take us on a massive mountain climbing expedition. This broadcast is a production of Classical California and is distributed by the WFMT Radio Network.
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Welcome back to Walt Disney Concert Hall and this broadcast by the Los Angeles Philharmonic. I'm your host, Brian Lauritsen. As we continue, it's music Gustavo Dudamel conducted early in his tenure as LA Phil Music and Artistic Director. And when he led this piece, the Alpine Symphony by Richard Strauss, he did something that I had never seen anyone do before. The symphony begins at sunrise and ends at sunset, and as the last moments of music were fading into silence, he had all the lights in Walt Disney Concert Hall gradually dim to darkness. And then he did one of his signature moves. Silence. A massive hour-long symphony that contains some of the loudest acoustic music you'll ever hear ends in silence. And Gustavo had us sit in that silence and in the dark, 2,000 of us together in a moment of collective awe. Silence. Nobody holds silence after a performance better than Gustavo Dudamel. You'll hear the silence again today. With an Alpine Symphony, Richard Strauss was setting out to depict a single day in the mountains, from sunrise to the ascent to the summit to a storm, and then back down again. Waterfalls and ice and cows and other livestock along the way. This is Richard Strauss, so the orchestra is enormous. We've got offstage brass, we've got thunder sheets, big giant thing of metal hanging from a frame. We've got wind machines in the percussion section. Cowbells, too. I mean, you gotta have more cowbell. And along the way, we are swept up in the majesty of it all. It's a piece about nature, but it's also a piece about the human experience, about ambition, about awe, about risk. And maybe that is part of what makes it such a fitting work for this moment, a journey with a clear beginning, this sweeping, majestic middle, and that powerful ending, as I mentioned, fading to nothingness. Here is Gustavo Dudamel to lead the Los Angeles Philharmonic in an Alpine Symphony by Richard Strauss.